Good morning, Boston and beyond. Kalimera sas, and welcome to a Thursday, a wet Thursday, the 30th of the month, the final Thursday. 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Once again with you, I'm your host, Teddy Dimitriadis. 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You're waking up to 64 degrees under wet, foggy skies. We're only going to hit a high of 69. Θα φτάσουμε στους 69 αύριο. 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The sun rose, ανέτειλε ο ήλιος σήμερα το πρωί, 5:35, 5:35 a.m. We had sunrise, βασιλεύει στις 8:06. Sunset at 8:06. The Red Sox, another victory last night in California against the Oakland A's, 4-2. A 10th inning, home run, 2-run homer, 4-2. And the Sox conclude their series with Oakland tonight at 9:40 first pitch. It's a Thursday morning. Our news reports with Nicoleta and Stamatis. Classified parades, music, and so much more. We may have some younger guests in studio a little bit later on. And, well, we're looking for a good day to keep us all tapping our toes and informed. So with all that being said, let's get the show started and bringing us to the forefront of yet another morning. It's our Double Tree, to Diplo Dedro, Double Tree by Hilton, Manchester, New Hampshire, downtown property, Greek family owned. So our national anthems once again start the show. 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

All right, how's that? It was a four-song set this morning and bringing us to the forefront of yet another morning and another day. It's the Double Trito di Plovedro. Up next, the voice of Orthodoxy. I fonitis orthodoxias kate proike kate ekbobi edo stin elinikiko. And the voice of Orthodoxy is a presentation of His Eminence Metropolitan Methodios, along with our entire metropolis of Boston, and weekdays with Father and Presbytera Koulianos. Let's enjoy this July 30th morning Voice of Orthodoxy message.

0: 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It is very important in our spiritual lives to hear the teachings directly from the Holy Gospel every day. Let's hear first the Gospel prayer before proceeding to the reading of the day. Shine in our hearts, O Master who loves mankind, the pure light of your divine knowledge, and open the eyes of our mind that we may comprehend the proclamations of your Gospels. Instill in us also reverence for your blessed commandments, so that having trampled down all carnal desires, we may lead a spiritual life, both thinking and doing all those things that are pleasing to you. For you, Christ, our God, are the illumination of our souls and bodies, and to you we offer up glory, together with your Father, who is without beginning, and your whole holy, good, and life-creating Spirit, now and forever, and to the ages of ages. Amen.
1: The Gospel reading is according to St. Matthew. At that time, as Jesus was going up to Jerusalem, he took the 12 disciples aside, and on the way he said to them, "Behold, we are going up to Jerusalem, and the Son of Man will be delivered to the chief priests and scribes, and they will condemn him to death and deliver him to the Gentiles to be mocked and scourged and crucified, and he will be raised on the third day." Then the mother of the sons of Zebedee came up to him with her sons, and kneeling before him, she asked him for something. And he said to her, "What do you want?" She said to him, "Command that these two sons of mine may sit, one at your right hand and one at your left, in your kingdom." But Jesus answered, "You do not know what you are asking. Are you able to drink the cup that I am to drink?" They said to him, "We are able." He said to them, "You will drink my cup, but to sit at my right hand and at my left is not mine to grant, but it is for those for whom it has been prepared by my Father." And when the ten heard it, they were indignant at the two brothers. But Jesus called them to him and said, "You know that the rulers of the Gentiles lord it over them, and their great men exercise authority over them. It shall not be so among you, but whoever would be great among you must be your servant, and whoever would be first among you must be your slave, even as the Son of Man came not to be served, but to serve, and to give his life as a ransom for many."
0: Κλείνουμε την πρωινή μας εκκλησιαστική ενημέρωση με τις ευλογίες και τις καλές ευχές του Σεβασμιωτάτου μας Μητροπολίτου Μεθοδίου για μια όμορφη ημέρα γεμάτη με καλή υγεία και πνευματική χαρά για εσάς και την οικογένειά σας.

Now, the voice of orthodoxy airs each and every broadcast right here on Grecian Echoes. Once again, good morning in Kalimera. We're at about 27 and a half minutes past 7 a.m. Eastern Time here in Boston. It is the final Thursday of the month. It is July 30th. Can you believe it? Saturday morning will be the 1st of August. The summer's flying by. Glad you can spend this morning and every morning with us right here on Grecian Echoes. 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Again, I'm your host this morning, Teddy Dimitriotis. All right, birthday time. Let me grab the birthday book. Who's blowing out candles? Anastasia Moranian. Happy, happy birthday, Anastasia. Nicholas Markin with a birthday. And Cassandra Menounos, all celebrating their birthdays today. Chronia Saspola, again, Anastasia Moranian, Nicholas Markin, Cassandra Menounos. To you all, a great big Chronia Saspola. Oh.

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8: Well, we're going to continue with more music. Shout out to some of our listeners enjoying our playlists this morning. Thanks for the message. All right, this Saturday, and the weather's going to be awesome this Saturday in Mansfield. St. Gregory, the Theologian, Greek Orthodox Church, located at 1007 West Street in Mansfield, invite you to their Greek Fest 2026. 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
1: 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Your radios are set to 1550 a.m. It's 8:45, and we have Stamatis News Report coming up at 9 o'clock in both Greek and English. Mr. George Danis is in Greece, and he will be calling us at 9:30. And he had an opportunity today to meet with Kimberly Guilfoyle. Kimberly Guilfoyle, of course, is the ambassador in Greece of the United States. Kimberly Guilfoyle, an American former prosecutor, television personality, and diplomat, serving once again as the United States ambassador to the Hellenic Republic of Greece. She will be addressing us. George had an opportunity to have her make a recording for our listening audience, and George will be with us along with that recording at about 9:30 this morning. After 11 o'clock, we may have some youth in our studio to talk about where are we going as a youth for Greek America in Boston and beyond. You're tuned to Grecian Echoes on a Thursday morning, final Thursday of the month, July 30th, August coming up on Saturday, don't forget the one-day festival in Mansfield, Mass, St. Gregory the Theologian, one-day fest.

Good morning. It is Thursday, July 30th. The war between the United States and Iran has escalated sharply. Anthony Fauci invoked the Fifth Amendment more than 100 times before a Senate committee. The Federal Reserve held interest rates steady, but Wall Street wasn't reassured, sending the Dow down more than 1,000 points. And tonight, PAOK and Panathinaikos both defend aggregate leads in Europe. Let's dive into the news, what happened and why. The conflict between the United States and Iran entered another dangerous phase overnight. Egypt reported coming under attack from an unidentified drone.

0: drone, while Saudi Arabia publicly acknowledged direct involvement in the conflict for the first time. The U.S. military responded with a two-hour wave of strikes against dozens of Iranian Revolutionary Guard targets. The question is no longer how this war started. The question is how it ends, and right now nobody seems to have that answer, making a stubborn and tough neighborhood the world's destabilizing lever. Russian overnight airstrikes on Ukrainian cities killed at least 8 people, including children, as fighting continues with no sign of easing. Former National Institute of Allergy and Infectious Diseases Director Anthony Fauci invoked the Fifth Amendment more than 100 times during a contentious Senate hearing led by Senator Rand Paul, declining to answer questions about the origins of COVID-19 and the government's pandemic response. A man who spent decades testifying before Congress answered almost nothing. Whatever history ultimately concludes, silence rarely settles a debate. It just leaves the whole country to fill in the blank however anyone believes. In Japan, the death toll from this week's earthquake has risen to 30. Across France and Spain, extreme heat continues to fuel destructive wildfires, forcing more than 360,000 people from their homes. The Trump administration has also announced a ban on imports of Chinese-made humanoid robots, drawing immediate threats of retaliation from Beijing. In Greek news, 3 firefighters have lost their lives battling major wildfires across Greece, while 3 others were injured. Strong winds continue to hamper firefighting efforts, especially on Crete, where aircraft have repeatedly been grounded by dangerous conditions. United Nations Secretary General Antonio Guterres concluded his visit to Cyprus after securing agreement from both sides to continue discussions. Formal negotiations remain on hold, but an informal meeting is now planned for September in New York. In global finance, the Federal Reserve left interest rates unchanged in a closely divided 9-3 vote. Markets reacted sharply. The Dow plunged more than 1,000 points as investors worried that persistent conflict in the Middle East could keep inflation elevated heading into the Fed's September meeting. Meta shares fell nearly 9%, while Microsoft surged 9%, highlighting a growing divide between companies spending heavily on artificial intelligence and those already turning those investments into profits. And finally, in sports, PAOK and Panathinaikos both return to European action tonight. PAOK hosts Dynamo Kiev with a 3-2 aggregate advantage, while Panathinaikos welcomes Hungary's Paks after winning the first leg 2-1. 2 matches, 2 opportunities for Greece to move another step deeper into European competition. Here in Boston, the Red Sox defeated Oakland 4-2 in 10 innings behind a game-winning home run from Andrew Monasterio. The 4-game series concludes tonight before Boston heads west for a weekend showdown with the defending World Series champion Los Angeles Dodgers. This is your Astra Report. Thank you for listening. News are brought to you by George E. Danis to inform the Greek community of the news of the day.
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0: Hi, I'm Lauren and an intern at WNTN. Today, we are going to be talking about geography. Geography was invented by a Greek scholar named Eratosthenes. He lived from 276 to 194 BC and is widely known as the father of geography. The word geography itself originates from two Greek words. The first word, geo, means the earth, and the second word, graph, means to write. 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
1: The time in our Grecian Echoes WNTN studios this morning in Needham, Massachusetts is 9:30. Imichrono, that brings us to the halftime of our Thursday morning broadcast. It is rainy outside and cloudy. 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
1: Sending positive sunny vibes, but it's been a beautiful summer.
2: Exactly. It's an interesting process, you know, that he is too warm and dry. There is too wet and not... as warm.
1: But we did need the rain, that I can tell you. Είχαμε ανάγκη για βροχές, είχαμε ανάγκη.
2: Ξέρω, it's always, nature always, Θεόδωρε, nature always does what needs to be done.
1: Yep, that's for sure. That's for sure. Anyway, we're really excited, and I think you're excited as well. You had an opportunity, and I was telling the listening audience briefly, you had an opportunity today, if I'm not mistaken, to be in Athens and to meet with United States Ambassador to Greece, Kimberly Guilfoyle. You know, kind of a celebrity status with her to some extent, as of course she was Fox TV and so well very known through the circuit, and now occupying for us Greeks a very, very important role. So George, tell us a little bit about, and she did record a message for us that I'll share with the listening audience a little bit later on, but tell us a little bit first about your experience, your conversation with the ambassador, and then we'll play her message.
2: One quick deviation. The meeting was on Monday.
1: Monday, okay. Yeah.
2: At 4 p.m. Mm-hmm. And it was a very nice, hospitable, friendly, but also we cover several topics, especially what it concerns Greece and the United States. And so it was a very pleased. I spent an hour and 15 minutes with her, and it was a very nice conversation. She's quite bright, as much as any ambassador I have met. I met Nick Burns, I met many others during, very much up to date with a lot of the issues. Especially when it comes to Greece, the Greek relation with the United States, and it was a very productive and very nice. Obviously, she already has read quite a bit and understands the Grecian Echoes and your contribution to the Greek Americans in the New England and the United States. And it was very enlightening that she is up to date with things like that. Background is an attorney. He was in California, a district attorney and deputy district attorney in all kinds of positions. Then she became a contributor to Fox News and involved with the political campaigns of different candidates. So it was a very interesting, and obviously I was very pleased that she also has a good relation, but also very much a beautiful life here. And that's a very important part when she is relaying messages. And she just told me that she was on the phone with a Secretary of State Marco Rubio, and they talked about the F-35s for Greece. It was very, very enlightening and very pleasing conversation.
1: Bravo, Yorgo. Bravo. Always enhancing, you know, who we are as a Hellenic community here in the United States and abroad. George, allow me to play. It's a, just a, it's a 60-second spot. I'll play it. Stay on the line, and we'll be right back. Kimberly Guilfoyle. Kimberly Guilfoyle.
3: Hello, this is the United States Ambassador to the Hellenic Republic, Kimberly Guilfoyle, joining you from Athens. I send my best wishes to the wonderful Greek-American community of New England and to all the listeners of Grecian Echoes on WNTN 1550 AM. For nearly eight decades, Grecian Echoes has been a vital voice for Greek Americans, keeping you connected to your heritage, your language, and your faith, and celebrating your contributions to American life. The bond between the United States and Greece is built on the shared values of democracy, freedom, and family. Communities like yours are critical connectors between our two nations, and I'm deeply grateful for everything you do to strengthen our long-standing friendship. God bless you, God bless Greece, and God bless the United States of America.
1: Wow, that was wonderful, George. That was, you know.
2: And again, most of it was her own words. I had nothing to do. Even the time, the decades, and things like that, which is, was very enlightening that she had studied. And obviously, don't forget, they're very busy in a position like that, especially now. And Greece is in a very important position in the Middle East and Eastern Mediterranean and the situation that is happening, as we all know, it's a very critical area and very very concerning area.
1: Did you get an opportunity, George? First of all, your meeting with her was just one-on-one? Was it one-on-one?
2: Yeah.
1: One-on-one.
2: Yeah. We started with her spokesman.
1: Yeah.
2: Catherine Walls, and then she came in. We're about 10 minutes with Catherine, and then she came in. And then we took some pictures, and then they left, and we had the discussion. Again, there are many areas. I was very pleased that she was quite open and quite transparent with some of the issues that is going on, and including the Greek community in the upcoming election and what have you.
1: Yeah. Well. You know, our community just keeps growing, George. It really does. The generation

0: generations pass on the, you know, what we've contributed, not, and I'm not talking about the history of Greece, I'm talking about the last 100 years. What Greek Americans have contributed to this country is something that is so nice to see, that it's being recognized by top officials, you know, not only in the United States, but across the globe. And, you know, you're certainly one of them that's out there constantly advocating. You know, we all are. We all are in our own way constantly advocating, you know, with the exception of our immediate families. You know, what is important to us is our Hellenism. And if we can have anything to do with it, George, we'll just keep, you know, pouring the love, pouring the blue blood. And that's what it's all about.
1: Listen, Ted, we are the incubator of democracy, and I don't mean we, our forefathers are all Greece, and so we need to continue the torch, and that's what I've been doing all my life and all the time that I've been in the States. I wrote the book for exactly those reasons. So you know me from the high school on, our community has grown, our community is vibrant, we have good people in every sector, and the times are difficult, but we need to continue the torch. And things will change in some direction, in some ways, and we need to make sure that are changing.
0: Mm-hmm. Well said.
1: To the better.
0: Well said, yeah. Well said. So are you at the end of your trip? Are you at the middle of the trip?
1: I'll be back the 16th of August, mm-hmm. in 2 weeks, almost 2 weeks coming up. And, it has been a fun time, the family. Part of it has been gathering here. Christopher just arrived with his mom. My older daughter Stella has just arrived yesterday. We're moving on. We're growing.
0: That's it. Moving into the summer. Δεν το πιστεύω να σου πω την αλήθεια που μεθαύριο ο Αύγουστος έφτασε. Unbelievable.
1: It is. And obviously, I hear a lot of the news, a lot of things, what's going on. I don't have to tell you, but it's a tough time,
0: yeah, really
1: in every direction. And so we need to be both careful. In fact, before I left, I had about 15 young people, people that I've known, people that, and we talked about the future and how. I was reading an article, it was very interesting that how the Walmart, mm-hmm. been asked by the government to increase the pay to $18.45, and Walmart wants to keep it to $18. They are not prepared with a policy to pay $18 an hour, and it's amazing that they even questioned $16, $16.50. $16-$17 more a week for people that they keep their business running and they make. It's just surprising.
0: Yeah, no, there's a lot of, you know, imbalance is the word.
1: It's heartbreaking. In fact, the other day I picked up some of the news. J.P. Morgan, Jim Diamond, background Greek, she realized that the rich becoming wealthier and the poor don't have bread on their table.
0: Yeah.
1: That's not democracy. That's hypocrisy.
0: Hypocrisy, not democracy. There you go. It is. It is, to some extent, it is. Yeah. Anyway, George, listen, thank you very much. So much looking forward to, you know, your continued correspondence when you get back. We'll spend, you know, some significant time on a Thursday like we do regularly and catch up. But enjoy the family that's there. Thank you again, if you know, and a great big thank you. If you don't mind, I will be sharing that message on our social media from Ambassador Guilfoyle.
1: Yeah, I already.

separate gardens. We have a Holy Resurrection Chapel and someone to help you every day, including Sundays. We have fewer restrictions on memorialization, plantings, and eternal lights. And we have special events that bring people together.

Don't forget, this Saturday, the 1st of August, Festival, St. Gregory the Theologian, Greek Orthodox Church. Don't miss out, Mansfield on West Street. Music.

0: 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The beauty, tranquility, and safety of our location is evident as soon as you enter. There is no greener cemetery than the gardens at Gethsemane. The gardens is comprised of 38 beautiful individual gardens, each with their own features, appearance, and special feel. These separate gardens allow us to accommodate our diverse families in practicing their own customs and traditions. The separate gardens allow us to create a very intimate, calming, and serene environment. Our families tell us what they would like to experience when visiting the gardens, and we create these gardens around those needs. Come see for yourself what sets the gardens at Gethsemane apart from all other cemeteries. Drive through on the weekend or afternoon. Take a walk through Brook Farm, on the trails that lead to the Charles River or Millennium Park.
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1: Well, a shout out for sure to Chris Lianos and his Ball Square Fine Wines. Time in our studios is 10:33 in the morning. And we had George Danis a little bit earlier, but we have joining us on the telephone right now, and he is back from Greece, and he was here in Studio Tuesday, the professor, to give us a little bit of his time and go over the current events of the day, locally, globally, nationally, and who knows what else. Petro, kalimera. Good morning.
2: Kalimera, kalimera.
1: Hola, kala.
2: Hola, kala.
1: Bravo.
2: Δεν έχει σταματήσει κανένα στα στενά του ορμούς.
1: Mm-hmm.
2: Όλα καλά.
1: Some very strong words from our president with some superlatives thrown in. I don't know. How do you see things the last, you know, since we saw
2: us? Well, you know, every time that, you know, Prime Minister Netanyahu comes over, we have another turn in this, you know, situation. And, you know, we also had Zelensky and Netanyahu here in the U.S. And a couple of years ago, you know, I was in a conference and I said that there's a sort of like a line being drawn from Ukraine all the way down to the Red Sea, like there's a front that, mm-hmm. you know, there's this Eurasian front, and maybe we've even talked about it on the radio. And now, you know, with Zelensky and Netanyahu here, it seems like the two wars are coming together. There's a line being drawn. I still think that we are in this major turning point now. This is not just any war, and this is just a part of a bigger reshuffling of the deck. And the U.S. is caught in the middle of it, and, you know, by some, you know, the president has been caught in the middle, he's trapped. I've used that term before myself, you know, with the mic on last year. And I don't know, like, sometimes when you take a step back, you're seeing, like, a complete reshuffling. I spent the last couple of days just looking over and some, like, you know, speeches by Patton and Marshall and Bradley, you know, generals of the Second World War, and how that was like shifting the world around it. You have a sense that this is where we are right now. We have a world that's shifting again.
1: Mm. Only because you mentioned it. And there have been some speeches that have gone down in history and have really moved mountains. But is this anything that a speech from anybody could, you know, bring some semblance to what's going on?
2: Yeah, I think, you know, like, sometimes we look at events in history and go, we think it's a singular moment,
1: mm-hmm.
2: but it's not. You know, it's just a happens over time. So, like you always say, the Second World War.
1: Mm-hmm.
2: Okay, well, the Second World War lasts from 1939 to 1945. It's a six-year process. And then the personalities that really took, you know, central stage in the Second World War were forged in the First World War, in the interwar period, you know, these are people like who were born the turn of the previous century. So I think we are in this kind of a moment again where, you know, we're shifting around. And we do have a president that's, you know, if you look beyond the rhetoric, and, you know, his rhetoric could be erratic, could be, you know, not politically correct. But there is a president of the United States right now who is a great disruptor and understands that the system is in sort of like a transition, a major transition. So in that way, I don't think we're in the same moment that we were the last 20 or 30 years. But every time you see Netanyahu coming over, I think there's something that's coming in the next week or so, I would say. But overall, I think we're in this same sort of like war of attrition that's going on, blows back and forth, different fronts, trying to put Iraq together at the same time. You're bombing Iraq, Saudi Arabia. The U.S. is going to be out of Iraq in September, but, you know, here we are, like, you know, the situation in the last 48 hours has been more war, you know, more bombings in Iraq. Same thing with Lebanon. So it's almost like, you know, we're doing a number of different things at the same time.
1: Mm-hmm. Mm-hmm. You know, with all this being, all these countries being mentioned, I'm not hearing much of, about Europe and any influence they're having on any of this. Or,
2: yeah.
1: I mean, are they laissez-faire on it?
2: Yeah, I think that's a very astute point on your part. Yeah, I think for best analysts, Europe is looking for its footing. For the people that are more critical of Europe, they're saying Europe is just completely in disarray, that they don't know what's going on. They have, like, you know, lost the sort of like the wagon on this one. And there are people like in Greece that I've spoken to, a number of people in other parts of Europe, that are, you know, pro-European, they're optimists, and they go, Europe is finding its way. There's this SAFE program, which is sort of like a rearming.

0: of Europe, and they're looking to reindustrialize Europe through military expenditures, you know, Germany and places like that. Even the pressure that Greece is getting to let Turkey in the SAFE program, Greece has placed a veto on that because we don't want the Turkish military industry to be a part of a recipient of those benefits, even though the Turkish military industry is fairly substantive, and the Europeans know that without Turkey, they can't rebuild in the way that they want to. On the other side of it is, you know, there are people who are saying, you know, Europe is just completely gone. I mean, the Europe doesn't exist. I mean, you have like Pedro Sanchez in Spain, who the U.S. doesn't, the president has said, I don't even want to look at this guy. Mm-hmm. Yesterday, we had the U.S. walk out of the U.N. When the French was speaking, because the French were making a statement against the U.S. government, saying that this is the worst government as far as human rights is concerned, and what has happened to the U.S. that was leading the world in human rights and now is aligning itself with places like Saudi Arabia, Russia, North Korea. And the U.S. walked out at the Security Council yesterday while the French were speaking. So you do have this sort of like, you know, Europe, do we even need it? And then on the other side, maybe Europe, if it reindustrializes, you know, along military lines, which, you know, brings up all kinds of World War II scenarios, especially Germany. It was just announced this morning that Porsche just laid off 5,000 workers. More trouble for the auto industry in Germany. So, this is a, what's going to happen with Europe is very, it's a major question.
1: Yeah. Time will only tell. That's the only thing we have is time.
0: Yeah. Time will tell. But it's also like, you know, there's a dynamism. You know, things do change. You know, we have had a dominance of Europe over the last 500 years. But prior to the last 500 years, the Arabs were the dominant force for 700 years. They had ruled all the way up to the Pyrenees in today's Spain. And then maybe we're shifting eastward more. You know, maybe we're just the center of gravity is moving east, and that's what this front from Ukraine to the Red Sea is all about. It's just this impending new confrontation. I read and heard George Yeo, who is Y-E-O. He's a former foreign minister of Singapore, if anybody has any time to look him up. He gave a very nice presentation based on a book that he's written, and he's talking about the U.S. strategic retreat, which is a painful process, according to him, and it's going to take a good part of maybe a decade. But he was talking about the U.S. restructuring itself in a way that really controls the northern part of this hemisphere, from Canada all the way to northern part of South America, you know, from Venezuela to the Arctic Circle kind of a thing. And it makes some sense, looking at how this president is dealing with foreign policy. That might be a target for the U.S. I don't know. I haven't really bought into the argument, but there are a lot of arguments like that out there.
1: Yeah. Petro, excellent insight. And for our Greek-speaking audience, if you don't mind.
0: Λέγαμε για το γεγονός ότι κάθε φορά που έρχεται ο κύριος Νετανιάχου στην Ουάσιγκτον, το μέτωπο αλλάζει στην Ανατολική Μεσόγειο και στην ευρύτερη περιοχή. 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

0: Portugal y hacer el.
1: Petro, very, very well said, very well said. Of course, the professor Petro Vambacá, and how can we ever forget his everlasting commitment to Emmanuel College and the Institute of Eastern Mediterranean Studies, and a frequent, twice-a-week contributor here on Grecian Echoes.
0: My pleasure, my pleasure.
1: Petro, the pleasure is ours. We'll be right back after these messages. Kalimera. Don't go anywhere. We'll be right back.
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0: 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Thank you, and a Friday star.
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Hello, this is the United States Ambassador to the Hellenic Republic, Kimberly Guilfoyle, joining you from Athens. I send my best wishes to the wonderful Greek-American community of New England and to all the listeners of Grecian Echoes on WNTN 1550 AM. For nearly eight decades, Grecian Echoes has been a vital voice for Greek Americans, keeping you connected to your heritage, your language, and your faith, and celebrating your contributions to American life. The bond between the United States and Greece is built on the shared values of democracy, freedom, and family. Communities like yours are critical connectors between our two nations, and I'm deeply grateful for everything you do to strengthen our long-standing friendship. God bless you, God bless Greece, and God bless the United States of America. Hello, this is the United States Ambassador.

The Alpha Omega Council's primary mission is to unite Americans of Hellenic ancestry in order to promote and encourage loyalty and patriotism to the United States of America, while simultaneously cultivating the ideals of Hellenism.

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0: 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Up next, another installment of our series about us, the Story of America series, with Hillsdale College professor and author of the terrific book, Land of Hope, Bill McClay. This episode, The Rise of Lincoln.
1: If there was one issue more than any other that led to the political rise of Abraham Lincoln, one issue more than any other that led to America's seemingly inevitable march towards civil war, it was the issue of slavery. Particularly, it was the Fugitive Slave Act. This law turned Northerners into co-conspirators with the South because it required Northerners to cooperate and actively engage in supporting the practice of slavery, requiring them to track, capture, and return escaped slaves to their owners rather than allowing them to live as free people with the rights God gave them and our own Declaration declared. It was one thing to accept its existence down there as long as they weren't expected to abide by the same laws protecting the rights of slaveholders to hold slaves as property, human beings as property. It's another thing to be complicit in that institution. The Fugitive Slave Law was a law that

0: turn toleration of the peculiar institution into participation. And that was a bridge too far for Northerners. One state Supreme Court, Wisconsin, deemed the law unconstitutional. Vermont essentially nullified the Fugitive Slave Act through legislation of its own. And just as importantly, very prominent critics, including writers like Ralph Waldo Emerson, spoke out. And I should add here that Emerson was very slow to come to the anti-slavery cause. He was not congenitally political. He was interested in ideas. But this act galvanized him to speak out. The last year has forced us all into politics and made it a paramount duty to seek what it is often a duty to shun. We do not breathe well. There is infamy in the air. I have a new experience. I wake in the morning with a painful sensation to carry about all day, and which when traced home is the odious remembrance of that ignominy which has fallen on Massachusetts, which robs the landscape of beauty and takes the sunshine out of every hour. I have lived all my life in this state and never had any experience of personal inconvenience from the laws until now. What kind of legislation is this? What kind of constitution which covers it? And yet the crime which the second law ordains is greater than the crime which the first law forbids. For it is a greater crime to re-enslave a man than to enslave him at first, when it might be pretended to be a mitigation of his lot as a captive in war. What shall we do? First, abrogate this law, then proceed to confine slavery to slave states and help them effectually to make an end of it. Or shall we, as we are all are advised on all hands, lie by and wait the progress of the census? But will slavery lie by? I fear not. She's very industrious, gives herself no holidays. No proclamation will put her down. She got Texas and now will have Cuba, and means to keep her majority. The experience of the past gives us no encouragement to lie by. Shall we call a new convention, or will any expert statesman furnish us a plan for the summary or gradual winding up of slavery so far as the Republic is its patron? Where is the South itself, since it is agreed by all sane men of all parties, or was yesterday, that slavery is mischievous? Why does the South itself never offer the smallest counsel of her own? Let us hear any project with candor and respect. Is it impossible to speak of it with reason and good nature? It is really the project fit for this country to entertain and accomplish. Everything invites emancipation. The grandeur of the design, the vast stake that we hold, the national domain, the manifest interest of the slave states, the religious effort of the free states, the public opinion of the world, all join to demand it. Very powerful words from Emerson. Abolitionist Pastor Luther Lee of Syracuse had these simple words to describe the Fugitive Slave Act. It is a war upon God, upon his own law, and upon the rights of humanity. To obey it or aid in its enforcement is treason against God and humanity. It involves the guilt of violating every one of the Ten Commandments. It was in this context and at this time that Uncle Tom's Cabin was published by Harriet Beecher Stowe. The novel, published in two volumes, had a profound impact on attitudes towards slavery in the United States, depicting in stark terms the cruelty of slavery and the perils that freedom-seeking slaves faced. At the same time, the effort was underway to connect our two coasts with a transcontinental railroad. There were two main proposals, one by Jefferson Davis of Mississippi and another by Stephen A. Douglas of Illinois, in short, a Southern and a Northern proposal. Eager to get a deal done, Douglas fashioned an agreement that would bring the Southerners on board. He proposed that the land west of the Missouri be organized into two distinct territories, the Kansas Territory and the Nebraska Territory, and each would be allowed to settle by popular vote the slavery issue for themselves. It was a huge mistake.
1: When we come back, more of the rise of Lincoln here on Our American Stories. 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
3: And they're getting slaughtered right now. And to my way of thinking, they can't do it fast enough or deep enough. This is hopefully the final end to the whole story. But I don't know that. I'm just reporting, as you're reading and listening on radio, that this looks a lot like the Project Freedom. They're isolating the Strait of Hormuz. They're knocking out bridges, terminals. So all these little islands and outposts will not be reachable by land. Iranians cannot get there by land. The other thing worth thinking about, and I think the president is completely, you know, lost his patience. He doesn't want to mess with them anymore. But this idea that there are, you know, somehow good guys and bad guys in Iran, that somehow there's a sort of diplomatic group or a parliamentarian group, and that they're the good guys, the moderates. They're the ones that are wanting peace. And then there's the IRGC, the radical Islamist military, and they're the bad guys. They want to bomb and so forth. It's just utter nonsense. It is all one of a piece. You know, whatever they may say and whatever they may make at this, we should not be fooled into thinking there's moderates and militants. It's all of a piece. In fact, the so-called parliamentary leaders are themselves members of the IRGC and vice versa. Don't kid yourself. Now, there's no reason why you can't have bombing and diplomacy at the same time.
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0: And we return to Our American Stories and with our Story of America series with Hillsdale College professor and author of Land of Hope, Bill McClay. When we last left off, to get his way for constructing a transcontinental railroad up north, Stephen A. Douglas fashioned a deal in which territories in the West would vote on whether they would become free or slave states. His concept was called popular sovereignty. It was a decision that would haunt the nation. Let's return to the story.
1: Now, this was a big deal because both new territories, both proposed territories, were north of the line established by the Missouri Compromise, thus opening up territory to slavery, where it had already been forbidden. Douglas's proposal led to furious debate for months, but to get the railroad built, both houses of Congress ended the debate with the passage of the Kansas-Nebraska Act of 1854, and President Franklin Pierce signed it into law. It was a huge mistake. Some might even call it reckless. Soon, violent conflicts erupted in competing communities, with pro-slavery mobs attacking the town of Lawrence. Those attacks were answered by anti-slavery attacks by the abolitionist John Brown and his sons. This is how Bleeding Kansas got its name, as this state, would-be state, state to be, found itself caught between competing ideas about slavery and two competing governments and two competing constitutions. It also revealed the sheer folly that somehow popular sovereignty would settle these differences. The bitter differences and violence over the issue of slavery was not confined to Kansas. It managed to spill onto the floor of the U.S. Senate itself. Senator Charles Sumner of Massachusetts delivered a bitter speech against the Kansas-Nebraska Act, and he didn't stop with the legislation. He personally attacked Senator Andrew Butler of South Carolina, accusing him of having embraced, quote, the harlot, slavery, as his mistress. These insults were surely designed to prompt an equally outrageous rebuttal. And it came just days later when Congressman Preston Brooks, who was a cousin of Butler, confronted Sumner at his Senate desk, denounced his speech as a libel on South Carolina and Mr. Butler, and then went on to hit Sumner over the head with a heavy cane, nearly killing him. The reaction to this fight between these men revealed just how profoundly polarized the nation was, with Northerners supporting Sumner, while Brooks received adulation of all kinds from newspapers of the South and hundreds of new canes from fans of his. One even inscribed a cane.

with these words, hit him again. By the time Sumner gave his now famous speech, he'd become a member of a new political party, the Republican Party. A product of and direct response to the Kansas-Nebraska Act. Its membership was constituted of anti-slavery advocates from the Democratic, Whig, and Free Soil parties, and unified around opposing the extension of slavery into the new territories. In short time, it became the second largest party in the nation. At the same time, the largest party, the Democratic Party, was struggling to maintain unity as its northern and southern factions became more and more divided. The Republican Party from its inception was a party of the North, almost exclusively. Because the Democratic Party was the only national party, it expected a victory in the 1856 election. Their candidate was James Buchanan of Pennsylvania, who had experience as a congressman and a secretary of state under James K. Polk. The Republican Party campaigned on what were classic Whig issues, including what we today might call infrastructure and tariffs, protectionism. But it was also the first national party to declare fully its opposition to slavery. Buchanan was a familiar face, and he won with the hope he could maintain this delicate, fragile status quo in America. But just days after his inauguration, the Supreme Court handed down its momentous Dred Scott decision. That decision would only add to the already deep divide on slavery. Ironically, Justice Taney, who authored the decision, was hoping it would settle the issue. Far from that. Here's some details of the case. Dred Scott was a man who had been born a slave. He'd been sold to a surgeon who took him to Illinois, a free state, and then to the Wisconsin Territory, which was also free. Remember, the Northwest Ordinance proscribed slavery. And the Wisconsin Territory, as well as Illinois, were both part of that, covered by the Northwest Ordinance. So in the Wisconsin Territory, Scott married and had two daughters. After his master's death in 1846, Scott sued in the Missouri courts for his freedom on the simple grounds, or so it seemed at the time, that his residence in a free state and free territory as a free man made him a free man. The case made its way through the court system to the U.S. Supreme Court, where it was presided over by the aforementioned Justice Taney, Roger B. Taney, a Democrat from Maryland. Well, the court ruled against Scott, and Taney, who wrote the majority opinion, took his chance to stake his claim and resolve the issue of slavery in the territories once and for all. There were three main components to the decision. First, the court dismissed Scott's claims, arguing that he lacked standing to sue because he was not a citizen. Why was he not a citizen? He was not a citizen because the Constitution did not intend, the court said, to extend the rights of citizenship to blacks. It's an openly racial argument. Number two, he also argued, the court argued, that Congress lacked the power to deprive any person of his property without due process, and because slaves were property. Slaves were property. Slavery could not be excluded from any federal territory or state. So argued the court. Finally, number three, the court ruled that the Missouri Compromise itself was not just moot due to the passage of the Kansas-Nebraska Act, but unconstitutional from the start. It had been all along because it invalidly excluded slavery from Wisconsin and other northern territories. So, with the Missouri Compromise tossed aside and thrown on the ash heap of history, everything was now up for grabs. And the radical Southerners wasted no time calling for a federal slave code to protect their property, as they thought of it. They were emboldened by the Dred Scott case and thought things were turning their way at last.
They even sent

0: and with good reason, that President Buchanan was on their side. Northerners, too, believed Buchanan was a tool of the pro-slavery South at worst, and a man not willing to spend any political capital on the issue of slavery at best. Leadership on the issue of slavery would have to come from some other source. So at last we come to one of the great luminaries, one of the great figures of American political history. A rising star in the Republican Party, a very successful trial lawyer, a one-term Whig congressman. Who was this man? It's Abraham Lincoln.
1: And you've been listening to Hillsdale College professor and author of Land of Hope, Bill McClay, telling one heck of a story, all of the elements, political, cultural, leading straight to a collision, and that would be the Civil War. Up through this context rises a lawyer and a fairly unknown man up till now, named Abraham Lincoln. When we continue, more of the remarkable story of the rise of Lincoln here on Our American Stories. 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
9: 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Catania Oils, Catania Spagna, La Spagnola, a Grecian Echo sponsor for 73 years and counting.
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0: And we return to Our American Stories in our final portion of our story on the rise of Abraham Lincoln as a part of our Story of America series with Hillsdale College professor and author of Land of Hope, Bill McClay. Let's pick up where we last left off.
1: Who was this man, this Abraham Lincoln? Well, his life story became the stuff of legend. He was the uncommon common man, born to a humble frontier life, who rose to prominence through sheer grit, determination, and talent, and hard work. He was born in Kentucky, literally in a log cabin. We know almost nothing of his early life, except that he was poor. He moved around from Kentucky to Indiana, from Indiana to Illinois, as his father moved around, which was not unusual in those days. We know he hated the chores of farm life, endless work, plowing, harvesting, chopping wood, hauling water. And although he had almost no formal schooling, he was a voracious reader and had a great love of words, of rhetoric, of oratory. And he knew that books and his great capacity for the use of the English language would be the ticket to his rising in the world. He arrived as a very young man in New Salem, Illinois, unknown to anyone. He got a job as a clerk and through his exertions became a very popular member of the community. He was appointed postmaster and then, on his second try, was elected to the Illinois General Assembly, the state legislature. For Lincoln, this success was the embodiment of the Declaration of Independence, a document he revered and would repeatedly return to because it so beautifully affirmed equal worth of all people, ordinary people, and their equal right to life, liberty, and the pursuit of happiness. That love of equality was not some passing affection. It was deep and profound. For Lincoln, the words equality meant the rights of all people.

to the fruits of their own labor, a principle grounded not in the will of government or any human source, but in nature itself, in God. That's why Lincoln so despised slavery from his earliest days, because he believed deep in his core that slavery was a form of theft. A form of theft that allowed one class of men to steal from another class of men. Well, some say that men make the times, and others say the times make the men. It was in the fervor of the 1850s, with slavery heavily weighing on the nation, that Lincoln emerged. Stephen Douglas, the little giant from Illinois, he was up for re-election to the Senate in 1858, in what was just going to be a warm-up for a presidential bid in 1860. Lincoln opposed Douglas from the very beginning of this campaign, and he was a natural choice to compete for the Illinois Senate seat. So he had his moment, and his Senate candidacy gave him a platform, a moral platform, to attack Douglas's ideas, his political skills, expose his lack of principle when it came to the weightiest moral issue of the day. In 1858, he challenged Douglas to a series of debates, 7 in all, and Douglas accepted. These debates were real classics of American oratory, of all oratory. Lincoln tried at every turn to make Douglas appear to be a radical pro-slavery, pro-Dred Scott sympathizer, which Douglas actually was not. Douglas, for his part, tried to make Lincoln look like a dangerous abolitionist radical, which Lincoln was not. Lincoln was anti-slavery, but he was not in favor of abolition. But the debates were substantive and worthy of the state of Illinois, the Senate, and the nation. Lincoln would go on to lose the election to Douglas, but it was a competitive race. And Lincoln emerged as a national figure, a possible and plausible Republican candidate for president in 1860. So the Republican Party came just a few seats short, 4 to be exact, of an absolute majority in Congress. A growing and ascendant Republican Party and a fracturing of the National Democratic Party foreshadowed trouble ahead for the nation. The last dire warning of things to come was the news of abolitionist John Brown's raid at Harper's Ferry on the night of October 16th, 1859, at the Federal Arsenal. Brown's hatred of slavery had grown. He was convinced that God had called him to do what he did that night, which was to strike at the institution of slavery itself. His plan was simple. He and his men would seize guns from the federal arsenal and use them to arm slaves in the region and begin an uprising which would lead to the creation of a slave-run state. This effort was doomed from the start, and 14 lives were lost in the process, 2 being his own sons. Brown was hanged in December of that year, and these were some of his final words before being put to death. "In the first place, I deny everything but what I have all along admitted, the design on my part to free slaves. I intended certainly to have made a clean thing of that matter, as I did last winter when I went into Missouri and took slaves without the snapping of a gun on either side, moved them through the country, and finally left them in Canada. I designed to do the same thing again on a larger scale. The court acknowledges, as I suppose, the validity of the law of God. I see a book kissed here, which I suppose to be the Bible, or at least the New Testament. That book teaches me that all things whatsoever I would that men should do to me, I should do even so to them. It teaches me further to, quote, remember them that are in bonds as bound with them. I endeavored to act upon that instruction. I say I am too young to understand that God is any respecter of persons. I believe that to have interfered as I have done, as I have always freely admitted that I have done, in behalf of his despised poor, was not wrong, but right. Now, if it is deemed necessary that I should forfeit my life for the furtherance of the ends of justice, and mingle my blood further with the blood of my children, and with the blood of millions in this slave country whose rights are disregarded,

0: supporters. They nominated their own candidate, Vice President John Breckinridge of Kentucky. Other Democratic dissenters would form a new party, the Constitutional Union Party. In short, it was a mess. It would make the likelihood of a Republican victory a probability. Lincoln won 180 electoral votes from all 18 free states, and only from those states. He didn't get a single vote, a single electoral vote, from the South. Douglas got an anemic 12 electoral votes and finished a distant fourth. Lincoln's win was a turning point in American life and a momentous victory for many reasons and many ways. It was the first time a president had been elected on an entirely regional basis, and some Southerners warned that such a precedent, such an outcome in this election would leave the South with no choice but to secede from the Union. Immediately after the election, the state of South Carolina did precisely that. War, it seems, was almost inevitable.
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1: And we return to Our American Stories. Up next, a story from a man who has sold more than 45 million records and has 38 top 40 hits to his name. We're talking about Pat Boone. When we interviewed Pat, the first question we asked him was undeniably basic, but he answered it beautifully. We asked him how he became famous. Let's get into this story. Take it away, Pat.
5: Well, I grew up in Nashville, Tennessee. I'm a country boy. My dad, a building contractor, mom, a registered nurse, very practical professions. But we were, as so many people in Middle Tennessee were and are, we were churchgoers, we were church members. And I grew up believing and was baptized when I was barely 13. So in my teens, I was thinking of myself, seeing myself as a Christian, a child of God, and really living a good, wholesome life and dating Shirley Foley, the daughter of Red Foley, the Country Music Hall of Fame. He wasn't then, but he was hosting the Grand Ole Opry, having replaced Roy Acuff after many years. And I was not a big country music fan till I met Shirley Foley. She came to our high school. Her mom was not well, and so she had to be in the dorm at Lipscomb. And at 16, we met, and really a romance began then that continues to this minute. But we were just teenagers, and then her mom died when Shirley was 16, 17. Her mom was young, but rheumatic fever and heart condition. First open heart surgery ever in Nashville at Vanderbilt Hospital. But she didn't live long after that. So then her mom's death brought us even closer together. And so when Red Foley was given the opportunity to go to Springfield, Missouri to start the Ozark Jubilee, which would become the first and huge nationwide country music show on Saturday nights from Springfield, Missouri. But he hadn't done it yet, and he was taking his three widowed daughters, including Shirley, to Springfield, and I couldn't stand to let her go. We were 19 then. So I asked if she would marry me, and I asked him, and he tearfully gave us permission and bought our rings. So we married at 19. And I was on my way now to being a preacher, teacher. But I had won, seemed like incidentally, I had won the Ted Mack Amateur Hour 3 weeks in a row. And it was the forerunner of shows like, you know, The Voice and America's Got Talent. The winners were selected by the viewers with cards and letters. The show would appear on Saturday night, and by Thursday, the votes were counted, and if you won 1 week, you would come back for another, and I won 3 weeks in a row. Well, I was thinking of being a singer at that point, but nothing came up, no contracts, no offers. So now I'm married, I'm in Texas, and I get a call from New York, and they're assembling all the three-time winners to come back and compete with each other. Well, I was one.

So I flew back to New York, and I was expecting our first baby by then. And so I was on that show, and they told me I was winning, but while I was having to wait in New York, I couldn't afford to go back to Texas and then ho back to New York again. So I waited in a seedy little hotel off Times Square until they let me know if I was winning or not. So while I was waiting, I went on Arthur Godfrey's talent show on a Monday after being on the talent show Saturday, and auditioned for the Arthur Godfrey show, which was a Monday night, and they put me on that Monday night, and I won. Well, that disqualified me from the Ted McAmateur Hour, because you can't be a professional winner on Monday and then be declared an amateur winner the following Saturday. And I blew it, and it was over. I went back to Texas, and again, I came that close to having a career in music, but it hadn't happened. Now, as we're expecting our second child, I get a call from Randy Wood of Dot Records outside Nashville. He'd seen all of this. I was a homeboy, winning these national contests. And he said he had a new record company called Dot, and he thought that I could make some hit records, and he asked if I'd like to come to Chicago and record. And of course I did, not knowing what to expect, and he had me sing a rhythm and blues song called Two Hearts, Two Kisses, Make One Love. It was an R&B record by the Charms on the Dutone label, but it was not known on pop radio at all. And I didn't know what R&B was, but I listened to that record and I picked up on the flavor of One Heart's Not Enough, Baby. Two hearts will make you feel crazy. One kiss will make you feel so nice. Two kisses take you to paradise. Two hearts, two kisses make one love. And that song that we recorded immediately sold 1 million records. That was in March of 55. My second baby had come, and number three was on the way already. And I had to do a follow-up record. So in May of 55, I recorded Fats Domino's Ain't That a Shame. His had been number one R&B, which was a separate genre called race music, sold 150,000. I did his song, My Way. You made me cry when you said goodbye. Ain't that a shame? And I did my version, rock and roll, as we were calling it. Mine sold 1.5 million, 10 times what Fats had sold with his own song and his own record. And he was thrilled, and he said many times, I made more money with Pat Boone's record of my song than from my own record, because he was the writer and publisher of his song, and he actually made more royalty from my version of his Ain't That a Shame than I made from mine. I was getting like a beginner 3% royalty, and he was making twice that as the writer, publisher of the song. So people had the crazy idea in latter years that I was somehow taking something from the original performers, the R&B performers like Little Richard and others, that I covered their songs. But I took their songs, which were already hits, R&B, selling a modest amount of records, and I'd do their song and sell 1 million or 1.5 million of their song, and they made more money from my versions than from their own. So now, as I say, this all happened. I wasn't seeking it. It all just fell on me. But from that time, March of 55, for 4.5 years, I was never off the single chart. I hold that record in the record business, 220 consecutive weeks without ever being off the single chart. Everything I recorded from then on, I had 41 chart records in the 50s. Elvis had 40. I had 41. And he was my opening act the first time we met. The kids didn't know who he was, but they liked the way he looked. They didn't like the way his song sounded, because it was a Bill Monroe bluegrass song, Blue Moon of Kentucky, Keep On Shining. Well, that wasn't rhythm and blues, but he tried to make it sound like it was. And he got lots of applause when he left the stage that night. And then I went on and I got all the screams, because I had 3 million sellers. So from then on, this is a very long-winded answer to your question, but I'm just trying to let you see how what was happening to me was not something I was orchestrating. It was just happening to me. And as a Christian kid, and

0: Nashville, I realized that I had some talent as a singer. I could sing anything anybody put in front of me. I didn't have any voice lessons to speak of, but I sang. I in church as a teenager into my early grown years, I would lead singing in church. We didn't in our church didn't have instruments of music. It was all a cappella, so I could stand up and lead 300 or 400 or 500 people and. Congregational singing, sing the wondrous love of Jesus, and just and wave my arms like I knew what I was doing, counting time. I didn't know how to count time, but what I didn't know at the time was it was great vocal exercise. Leading a cappella singing, congregational singing for 400 or 500 people at a time, with or without microphone, made it possible for me to sing rhythm and blues or big band swaying or anything I wanted to sing without any worry. I could just sing it, whatever you put in front of me, I could do it. But it wasn't through training, that is consciously. So that's a very long-winded answer. It all happened to me, but I always had the sense from that time on that it was for a reason, that I was going to be a teacher, preacher originally, and I was being given a different kind of platform. And as a rock and roll singer, not as a preacher and a teen idol.
1: And a terrific job on the editing, production, and storytelling by our own Monty Montgomery. And a special thanks to Pat Boone. 45 million records sold, an astonishing 220 consecutive weeks on the singles charts. Even Elvis didn't do that. And what Pat Boone had to say about his career being thrust on him, well, it happens to some people. And that he had all that preparation in the pulpit and doing worship and leading it a cappella. There was nothing Pat Boone hadn't sung before he was a big-time singer. The story of how Pat Boone came to fame here on Our American Stories. Spending time outdoors? Then let's talk about skin cancer, non-melanoma skin cancers, or NMSCs, including basal cell carcinoma and cutaneous squamous cell carcinoma, are the most common cancers in the U.S. and can become harder to treat if left undetected. That's why sun protection and timely detection matter. Our sponsor, Regeneron, is raising awareness about advanced NMSCs. 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
0: 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To those who have been members in good standing, we are so grateful. To those who were members in the past, we welcome them to rejoin. To those who have yet to become members, we're excited to have you become a member of our Grecian Echoes family. 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